0: putting in the work. Trying to get some little advantage. I can pop your way to be able to set you off and get numbers in a better position. Both of these teams been putting in so much work.
1: Halfway through it, stoppage time. Lifted long towards Nunez. Goalless in 14 at the international level. Varela drives it in. Didn't quite find the target. Cape Verde takes off on the right.
0: That's the right pass.
1: Yeah, good support coming into the middle. Duarte. Da Costa! Da Costa! He's taken down! The referee says corner. Wow. Cape Verde says no. More than a corner, they're saying.
0: Some of the first touches that Da Costa have had since coming into this game have just been sensational. That's the exact right pass. Just watch his movement, middle of your screen, just to peel away from his defender. But that touch right there to almost get away from his defender could have gone to ground, but held his balance, and then it's just away from him at the last second. A really quality opportunity late here in these last dying moments.
1: So no VAR intervention there. The corner will be taken to the middle, headed away. Da Costa clears it ahead. Oh, that's brave. And it was won when it had to be won by Cape Verde. We still have numbers ahead. Duarte. That's Laros Duarte leaving it out. Mensch cuts. Mensch fires. That's blocked. Out for throw-in. They're taking turns with momentum.
0: Just incredible.
1: Moreira will get it back. Up the wing, denied, kept in play. It was Pico Lopez making it, and then Duarte went down, draws the foul, free kick coming from distance.
0: But their ability to evade defenders, just collect the ball, and the next step is so quick that they draw these fouls. And we've seen this time and time again throughout the game in such dangerous areas. There's that previous play, Da Costa.
1: We're about 35 yards away. Duarte drives it. Stop. No rebound there. Good thing, because there are red jerseys there waiting for a rebound off Muslera. We're in the eighth minute of stoppage time. All the way back to goal. Bozinha picks it up. What a night each team has led. Each team has come back to draw a level. Haven't had a goal since around the hour mark. But there have been chances. Driven long, well wide of Muslera. Let's get your thoughts on the game while we have this moment.
0: Well, just incredible. Another wonderful performance, team performance from Cape Verde. A lot of momentum, confidence coming into this game. Got the early goal, but then conceded unnecessarily two back-to-back that forced them to have to trail. But the work that they keep putting in to do it as a collective.
1: Over the top, right side. Help coming back for Uruguay. Too much help.
0: There's going to be a foul, yep.
1: Yep.
0: But this is what I'm talking about. This is the desire to go together, to force the issue on Uruguay. And this will feel like another win for Cape Verde. To get another point in the World Cup, take the lead, then have to come back from being down.
1: He's not going to let the free kick be taken. That is it. This is an interesting night. That's it. It ends in a 2-2 draw with Varela getting his first international goal to get another point on the board for Cape Verde. We'll catch up.
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5: Well, another point for Cape Verde as they now are sitting pretty in Group H in third place technically right now. I have to find out what that third tiebreaker is, because they are now tied with Uruguay on points, on head-to-head, and on goal differential. So we'll do some digging and seeing what that third tiebreaker is to get them in third place. But still, a fantastic first couple of games for Cape Verde as they draw 0-0 versus Spain, and now they secure the draw versus Uruguay 2-2 in this game, and just a fantastic viewing experience for the neutral. 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Let's go through the goals, gentlemen, because there were some crackers today. Right off the bat, in the 21st minute, Pina with an awesome free kick, maybe with questions about the wall, Brad Evans, but it was still a great strike.
6: Yeah, look, this is a 67th ranked team in Cape Verde against the number 16 team in the world. You expected Uruguay, especially after the first result, to come out and be on fire, but it was Pina that stepped up, but the wall splits apart, and he just parts the seas and finds the bottom corner. 21st minute, Cape Verde off to an absolute flyer.
5: Yeah, and then the second goal right after that, Uruguay ties it up in the 44th minute with Araujo. Coach.
7: Yeah, interesting play. Brad said it. We've never seen this before. Araujo is helping Cabral with a calf stretch because he's cramping, and then he leaves him because he sees an opportunity. Ball gets played into the back post. He just dives past Lopez and nods it home for the tying goal in the 44th.
5: Yeah, and then right before halftime, Brad Evans, Canobio gives Uruguay the lead, looking like they can kind of springboard themselves on in the second half.
6: Yeah, both goals from Uruguay were well played. Good switching balls, and this one comes from a long ball into the box, and Canobio gets up and towers this one home straight from Araujo. It was a fantastic little layoff header inside the box, and then just a little savvy touch inside foot, looks off the goalkeeper, bottom corner, and all of a sudden it's 2-1 Uruguay going into halftime.
5: And then, but Cape Verde would not roll over, Coach Pete Fewing. Varela gets the goal in the 61st minute to tie it up once again.
7: Yeah, we've seen it a few times already. Bad back passes, just a little bit sloppy. Varela reads it, takes one touch. Defenders are collapsing on him. The goalkeeper comes way off his line. Really did not need to leave at all. It was about 30 yards out. Takes one touch and then first times it as two goalkeepers collapse. His first touch gets him past the goalkeeper. He's caught in no man's land and ties the game up. And yeah, just a real error. You know, when you think about it, two goals, right? On air, the wall not doing the job. The goalkeeper should have stayed home.
5: Yeah, and that was like his first two touches right after he came on the field, which was pretty cool for him. And the celebration was fantastic as well. Fun to see Cape Verde, you know, really kind of be more than just a good story at this World Cup. And they're, I think they're really kind of showing that they can be that for sure.
7: Brad had a great line when they showed Bielsa, the coach. He was like, I have to go talk to the media after this. I'm sure that experienced coach is just going to be livid in that locker room.
6: Well, you can't play a team like Cape Verde and not expect what they just, yeah, you can't gift them any goals, but they have really just encapsulated everything that the World Cup is all about. Yes. They have their country behind them. Their subs are crying when their players score after a game. It means so much to these players. And to just score a goal in a World Cup would be amazing. But now to tie two games, you get 2 points in a World Cup. I mean, the country is going to be in, there'll be a parade just for them in their home country because of these two results. And they still have one to play that they can win.
7: Yeah. Saudi Arabia.
5: They absolutely can win that game. So let's come back. Let's talk Cape Verde for a little bit. What did they do today that was successful? How far can these guys go? Can they get to the round of 32? Can they get, maybe depending on who they match up against, they can play against the big boys. They've shown that. Let's talk about that coming up next. 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
9: My name is Lena Misitsis, and I'm a podcast producer. 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The whole thing fell apart about halfway through when they had a falling out and abandoned the project. Also, they never paid me for any of the work I did and said it was, quote, my fault for trusting them, just like their dumb daughters. But then, a few days ago, I received a Xerox copy of a fax asking me to read the following statement. Oh, hello. It's George and Gil, your favorite guys in the world, and also New York, which is an awesome city, but not as good as it used to be because of Mayor de Blasio and the Knicks, who stink. 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We're going to win the quarantine. And one last thing, you're welcome. End of statement. This is Oh Hello the Podcast.
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10: From ABC News, I'm Wayne Cabot. After earlier walking out of the talks, Iran now reporting major progress. Its foreign minister crediting Pakistani and Qatari mediation for ending the Israeli attacks in Lebanon, they're saying, and claiming that restrictions on Iranian oil exports are being lifted, that some frozen assets are being released, and that a major reconstruction plan for Iran has been agreed to. President Trump had threatened Iran with annihilation if they closed the Strait of Hormuz.
11: President Trump telling Fox News Iran won't have a country if the critical waterway is shut down. President Trump also demanding Iran stops Hezbollah from, quote, causing trouble, posting, if they don't, we'll hit Iran very hard again, just like we did last week, only harder.
10: ABC foreign correspondent Tom Sufi Burridge at the talks. Crude oil as much as 2% higher on this uncertainty. And yet, says Energy Secretary Chris Wright on ABC's This Week,
12: I think Americans can expect continued declines in energy prices.
10: Back to where they were, he wouldn't say. Storms have killed two people in Jefferson County, Illinois. ABC's Andrew Dimbert watching a weekend of twisters and downpours in the South and Plains.
13: Almost 10 inches of rain falling in downtown Biloxi in less than 2 hours. The Biloxi River cresting at record levels.
10: Intense storms are now forecast for Monday from the Midwest to the Mid-Atlantic, and a summer swelter in the desert Southwest, with Phoenix baking into the one teens for the entire coming week. Smoke filling the air in East L.A. has been since Wednesday when a food warehouse caught fire. KABC's Monica DeYonda.
14: This warehouse stores about 85 million pounds of food. That is a ton, including meat, poultry, and bread products. That food, well, it's now starting to spoil, further complicating the situation on the ground. And once the firefight is over, only then will crews be able to remove and dispose of thousands of tons of spoiled food.
10: Governor Newsom declaring a state of emergency for the L.A. County area. 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
16: We're continuing to see storms, potential heavy rainfall, and severe weather into your Monday morning. The Kentuckiana region with a slight risk for severe weather, damaging straight line winds, and possibly a few tornadoes are the main hazards. A slight risk of flash flooding from any downpours. 15 people, amongst them four juveniles, arrested in the Highlands after two overnight shootings. Around 2:30 Sunday morning, LMPD responded to reports of a shooting on Bardstown Road. They found a man suffering from a gunshot wound to the leg. He is expected to recover. And before 4 o'clock, around 1100 block of Bardstown, they found another man shot in the leg. He's treated at the hospital. Police say both shootings stem from fights near the Atomic and the Hub, leading to arrests along with 9 warrants. An investigation continues. Police say they've already seized 4 firearms. I'm Lee Mowen.
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17: For your First Alert forecast, we are tracking a much calmer day today. Those temperatures will warm nicely as we see some sunshine and calmer sky conditions. Temperatures will end up peaking in the upper 70s, low into the 80s. You stay great for your Saturday. Sunday, Father's Day is when we start to see those rain chances return. They start off scattered, and then by the time we look towards early next week, a soaker of a system slides back in. For WKYT, I'm First Alert Meteorologist Alexa Minton.
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7: From ABC News, I'm Wayne Cabot. Iran now claiming major wins at the peace talks, including agreements on ending attacks on Lebanon, a condition to keep the strait open. New York Times White House correspondent David Sanger on ABC's This Week.
8: We could be in a situation, we don't know yet, where access to the strait just gets turned on and off by the Iranians or pushed up and down in its level, depending on what's happening in Lebanon and elsewhere.
7: Trump Energy Secretary Chris Wright on ABC wouldn't say if gas prices will return to pre-war levels. Protest outside the Iran-Belgium World Cup match in California. Some ripping up Iranian flags. Protester Sarah Baranis.
9: I'm not here to support Team Meli, the Islamic team. They don't represent us, especially because these players didn't speak up for all the young people that were killed. And so that's why we're here to show FIFA this isn't a soccer game. This is a protest against the Islamic regime.
7: President Trump says he will try again to fix the reflecting pool on the National Mall.
10: The companies that renovated the pool were awarded no-bid contracts worth nearly $15 million, despite having virtually no federal experience doing federal contracts. And the cost to taxpayers now even higher. Park Service is paying more than $1.7 million to an Ohio company to install a nanobubble system to kill the algae. Workers also battling the green muck with vacuum pumps and strainers.
7: ABC Selena Wang. Americans are going back to the movies again in numbers last seen before the pandemic. This weekend with Toy Story 5 at Obsession, driving sales, the summer box office is up 15%. In 2025. Toy Story 5 debuting with 160 million domestic sales. Franchise record, the biggest opening weekend of the year. Disney's our parent company. 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
11: A long SWAT standoff led to the arrest of a man accused of fatally stabbing someone in Southwest Louisville overnight. Just after midnight Sunday morning, Louisville Metro Police responded to Blakely Lane, not far from Valley Station, finding the victim, who was stabbed multiple times and pronounced dead at the scene. The homicide unit found the victim's car was missing, tracking it to an apartment complex on Bonneville Court in Pleasant Ridge Park, finding it with a large amount of blood inside. Christopher Doobie was barricaded inside the apartment for several hours. SWAT used chemical agents to get him out. Doobie is now charged with murder, domestic violence. And for the 26th year, the Kentucky Anna Pride Festival held its first one on the Great Lawn. Organizers saying moving it from the Big Ford Bridge is a sign of growth. I'm Lee Mowen.
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23: For your First Alert forecast, we are tracking a much calmer day today. Those temperatures will warm nicely as we see some sunshine and calmer sky conditions. Temperatures will end up peaking in the upper 70s, low into the 80s. You stay great for your Saturday. Sunday, Father's Day, is when we start to see those rain chances return. They start off scattered, and then by the time we look towards early next week, a soaker of a system slides back in. For WKYT, I'm First Alert meteorologist Alexa Minton.
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10: From ABC News, I'm Wayne Cabot. Iran now claiming major wins at the peace talks, including agreements on ending attacks on Lebanon, a condition to keep the strait open. New York Times White House correspondent David Sanger on ABC's This Week.
11: We could be in a situation, we don't know yet, where access to the strait just gets turned on and off by the Iranians or pushed up and down in its level, depending on what's happening in Lebanon and elsewhere.
10: Trump Energy Secretary Chris Wright on ABC wouldn't say if gas prices will return to pre-war levels. Protest outside the Iran-Belgium World Cup match in California. Some ripping up Iranian flags. Protester Sarah Baranis.
12: I'm not here to support Team Meli, the Islamic team. They don't represent us, especially because these players didn't speak up for all the young people that were killed. And so that's why we're here to show FIFA this isn't a soccer game. This is a protest against the Islamic regime.
10: President Trump says he will try again to fix the reflecting pool on the National Mall.
13: The companies that renovated the pool were awarded no-bid contracts worth nearly $15 million, despite having virtually no federal experience doing federal contracts, and the cost to taxpayers now even higher. Park Service is paying more than $1.7 million to an Ohio company to install a nanobubble system to kill the algae. Workers also battling the green muck with vacuum pumps and strainers.
10: ABC Selena Wang. Americans are going back to the movies again in numbers last seen before the pandemic. This weekend, with Toy Story 5 and Obsession driving sales, the summer box office is up 15%. In 2025. Toy Story 5 debuting with 160 million domestic sales. Franchise record, the biggest opening weekend of the year. Disney's our parent company. 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
15: We're continuing to see storms, potential heavy rainfall, and severe weather into your Monday morning. The Kentuckiana region with a slight risk for severe weather, damaging straight-line winds and possibly a few tornadoes are the main hazards. A slight risk of flash flooding from any downpours. 15 people, amongst them four juveniles, arrested in the Highlands after two overnight shootings. Around 2:30 Sunday morning, LMPD responded to reports of a shooting on Bardstown Road. They found a man suffering from a gunshot wound to the leg. He is expected to recover. And before 4 o'clock, around 1100 block of Bardstown, they found another man shot in the leg. He's treated at the hospital. Police say both shootings stem from fights near the Atomic and the Hub, leading to arrests along with 9 warrants. An investigation continues. Police say they've already seized 4 firearms. I'm Lee Mowen.
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19: For your First Alert forecast, we are tracking a much calmer day today. Those temperatures will warm nicely as we see some sunshine and calmer sky conditions. Temperatures will end up peaking in the upper 70s, low end of the 80s. You stay great for your Saturday. Sunday, Father's Day, is when we start to see those rain chances return. They start off scattered, and then by the time we look towards early next week, a SoCrow system slides back in. For WQYT, I'm First Alert meteorologist Alexa Minton.
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19: I'm Maria Bartiromo, and this is the Fox Business Report. The major averages ending higher for the shortened trading week, with tech stocks leading the charge as U.S.-Iran deal optimism helped calm markets. Stuart Keiser, Citi's head of equity trading, says that stocks will continue to rise as long as earnings continue to be robust and...
20: Taking some of the tail risks out of Iran, obviously very, very positive. And, you know, I think if we get gasoline prices lower and consumer sentiment continues to improve as a result of that, then you've got strong earnings, you've got a strong consumer spending trend going into the elections, and that should be very positive for the second half of the year.
19: Earnings are on deck for this week, including Carnival, Micron Technology, FedEx, Darden Restaurants, among a batch of others. Also, markets will be bracing for key inflation data with the release of the PCE index on Thursday. That's your Fox Business Report. I'm Hillary Barsky, invested in you.

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6: For your First Alert forecast, scattered showers and storms will continue on and off throughout the day as some cloud cover hangs tight and storms make their way across southern and eastern portions of the state. Don't worry, by tomorrow we do calm down. Temperatures will still reach the 80s, but at least we'll be seeing some calmer skies after a stormy setup today. For WKYT, I'm First Alert meteorologist Alexa Minton.
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0: All right, welcome back in here to Clay and Buck. Let's get right to it with some of your calls. You've been patient. You've been waiting. You've been listening. Let's take Mark in Tulsa, Oklahoma wants to talk. What's up, Mark?
1: Hi there. Yeah, I love Trump's threat of physically taking over control of the Strait of Hormuz. And I know people's concern is boots on the ground. I just wanted to point out, we don't necessarily have to have boots on the ground or personnel on the ground. We have plenty of autonomous drones, and from in the air, we have boats that are the drone boats that we rescued our sailors with. I'm sure we have other resources we can use on land. I think it sounds like we could physically secure the Strait of Hormuz with no personnel in harm's way. Just wanted to kind of get your thoughts.
0: I don't think it's there yet as an option. I appreciate what you're saying, and there's some truth to what you're saying. We can't control territory, meaning like the country of Iran, just from the sky. That's unrealistic. That's not going to happen. You ultimately need people walking around on the street who have guns, who are the good guys, or else the bad guys with guns control what's going on in the street corner. We don't have enough drones. We don't have enough control of airspace to ever be able to change that reality. In terms of the strait, yeah, I think autonomous drones and autonomous boats are certainly a part of that package that keeps ships safe. But the problem becomes, like I keep saying, will an oil super tanker say, I'm going to make this run or not? And if they don't feel safe, it doesn't really matter what the battlefield reality is in that moment. Thanks for calling in, buddy. Appreciate you. Dan in Aventura. What's going on, Dan?
2: Oh, hi, Buck. It's a real honor. You know, I listen to you guys all the time. You're terrific, different personalities, and that's what makes it so good. I told the nice young man who answered the phone, excuse my voice, Buck, I'm getting over a cold.
0: You got 20 seconds.
2: Okay, yeah. Just three words for the words that Donald Trump really has to find the courage to follow. Finish them off. That's it.
0: All right. Thank you, buddy. He says finish them off. A little tough. Might talk more about that. If you guys want more on it, let me know. I can get into what finishing them off would look like tomorrow. We got Secretary of Education up next.
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11: ABC News, I'm Michelle Franzen. A federal judge has tossed out the Justice Department's subpoenas to Minnesota Governor Tim Walz and other state officials in connection with the Trump administration's immigration operations in the state. Here's ABC's Alex Mallon.
12: A federal judge on Monday tossed out multiple Justice Department subpoenas that were issued back in January to Minnesota Governor Tim Walz and other officials tied to a federal investigation regarding the state's cooperation with immigration enforcement. Patrick Schiltz, the chief judge of the Minnesota Federal District Court, found that the subpoenas were part of a campaign to retaliate and pressure state officials who resisted cooperating with immigration and customs enforcement officers. The federal probe was announced against the backdrop of the Trump administration's aggressive surge in Minnesota that drew widespread protests and led to the deaths of two American citizens. Alex Mallon, ABC News, Washington.
11: Talks continue in Switzerland to finalize a permanent peace deal between the U.S. and Iran. Vice President J.D. Vance among the delegates on the first round, along with mediators from Qatar and Pakistan. ABC's Karen Travers says both have agreed to a 60-day roadmap and talks now shift to nuclear issues and sanctions.
13: Vice President Vance announced in Switzerland earlier Monday that Iran agreed to let international nuclear inspectors into the country. Now President Trump is weighing in, writing on social media that Iran will have to, quote, agree to have major weapons inspections in order to ensure nuclear honesty long into the future. Inspections were included in the nuclear agreement reached with Iran during the Obama administration in 2015. President Trump pulled the U.S. out of that during his first term, and Iran then began limiting inspections. Karen Travers, ABC News, the White House.
11: Health officials in the Democratic Republic of Congo say they have confirmed now more than 1,000 cases of Ebola, and they've confirmed 254 deaths. There are still 365 patients in the hospital or in isolation. 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
14: After three deaths happened at the Richmond Buc-ee's intersection, families are calling for safety improvements. Katie Champoutas, Scott Turner, and Bill Watson lost their lives at that entrance. The families are now asking officials to lower the speed limit and remove the flashing yellow turn signal light. The Kentucky Transportation Cabinet reportedly will start looking into the intersection after Juneteenth. Meantime, a hiker is saved from a copperhead snake bite in Powell County. The attack and rescue took place Saturday morning around 1 o'clock as the hiker called in the right ankle bite along the Oxier Ridge Trail. After being found along the Double Arch Trail, rescuers found the hiker and sent them to the hospital for further treatment. Search and rescue officials remind those to remain calm for snake bites and stay on the line with officials until you are found by the responders. I'm Lee Mowen.
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27: For your First Alert forecast, scattered showers and storms will continue on and off throughout the day as some cloud cover hangs tight and storms make their way across southern and eastern portions of the state. Don't worry, by tomorrow we do calm down. Temperatures will still reach the 80s, but at least we'll be seeing some calmer skies after a stormy setup today. For WKYT, I'm First Alert meteorologist Alexa Minton.
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0: Closing up shop for the day here on Clay and Buck. Again, this is Buck. It's just me this week and next week. Clay will be back. He's on vacation. But just want to ask you, if there's a subject that today or this week or next I don't cover that you really want, that's a great reason to send in a talk back. If you're like, Buck, I really want to hear about the following. Because especially if two or three you send it in, I can use that as a pretty good test of, okay, we got to do a segment on that. So send us those talkbacks and those emails, because that's a great way to help guide coverage on those things that we might have missed. And Thomas in Texas has a talkback here. D, hit it.
1: There's a lot to be said about not running in the rain. I did that several years ago. Took off across this parking lot because it was downpour raining. About halfway across, I ended up laying on my back in the rain with an ankle swollen up about the size of a softball. So, yeah, don't run in the rain. It's just not worth it.
0: I'm also going to say this for some of the guys out there, and you know what I'm talking about. I'm not going to get into details. You got to watch out if you're running in the rain, because especially if it's a little cold, but you're wet, you know, you could have chafing. Yeah, and have you ever seen what that chafing could look like at the marathon? It's brutal, man. You don't want the chafing. Up top chafing. You know what I'm talking about. Have you guys ever experienced that? That is pain like you wouldn't wish on your worst enemy. You got to avoid the chafe. Don't run in the rain.
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5: ABC News. I'm Michelle Franzen. The Strait of Hormuz remains open as talks progress between the U.S. and Iran to finalize a peace deal. Vice President J.D. Vance says Iran has agreed to allow international nuclear inspectors into the country. The U.S. has also issued a 60-day waiver on sanctions of Iranian oil. ABC's Olivia Rubin says that's caused bipartisan backlash.
8: The State Department issuing that waiver means essentially that Iran is now free to sell that oil, and it's a move that makes good on one of the promises President Trump gave Iran in that MOU. And it is part of the criticism that President Trump has faced because of this deal, including from some within his own party, because it's going to allow Iran to essentially start making billions of dollars immediately.
5: More fallout over the multi-million dollar renovation project of the Lincoln Memorial Reflecting Pool. ABC's Elizabeth Schulze says President Trump is blaming vandalism for the peeling blue paint and algae.
9: The company that applied the coating says it identified some areas of the pool that require repairs and confirmed that it will need to be drained. That company, along with a water purification business that's owned by a longtime donor to President Trump, bypassed the traditional bidding process that's typically used to do work on national parks.
5: Clive Davis, credited for discovering some of the greatest musicians and singers over the past 60 years, has passed away today.
10: Clive Davis died from an age-related illness, according to a statement from his family. Seen as one of the most influential music producers in history, Davis got his start in the industry as a lawyer at Columbia Records. Eventually coming to shepherd the careers of music greats like Whitney Houston, Bruce Springsteen, and Simon and Garfunkel. Clive Davis was 94. Mike DeBusky, ABC News.
5: Springsteen, who says at the age of 22, Davis changed his life, signing him to Columbia Records. You're listening to ABC News.
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11: A former Louisville Metro police officer has pleaded not guilty in the death of an unarmed man.
12: 26-0-1267 Coleman, Kentucky versus Nathan Allen Stotts.
11: Nathan Stotts was arraigned in Jefferson Circuit Court on charges of second-degree manslaughter and reckless homicide this morning. Stotts was responding to a reported assault last month when he shot and killed Martin Nitzkin Jr., who was naked and unarmed in the middle of a street. Stotts resigned from the police department after the chief had said he was going to be fired. Prosecutor Elizabeth Jones Brown.
13: I personally assume that any homicide is going to go to trial. In that way, I work it up as a trial case. If it ends up being resolved later, then that happens. But at this stage, I treat every homicide as a trial.
11: Bond was set at $10,000 cash, and Stotts is not being held in jail. I'm Joe Lincoln.
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21: We continue with the WKYT First Alert Weather Day. Flood watch is out for the region as we go through the evening hours. Additional rounds of showers and thunderstorms can put down enough rain to cause some at least local rises on creeks and streams. Keep that in mind. Heading into the overnight, cooler, drier wind settling in, setting us up for a nice Tuesday. Temperatures topping out 75 to 80 with a mix of sun and clouds. Right around 80 on Wednesday. We'll keep it dry into Thursday. Late day thunderstorm opportunity. Better storm chances, though, by Friday. From the WKYT First Alert Weather Center, I'm meteorologist Chris Bailey.
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5: From ABC News, I'm Lindsay Davis, anchor Prime, streaming weeknights on ABC News Live. Peace negotiations between the U.S. and Iran remain fragile, but both sides say progress was made on the first round of talks. The U.S. government also issued a 60-day waiver for sanctions on Iranian oil, and talks now shift to Iran's nuclear program.
6: Vice President Vance announced in Switzerland earlier Monday that Iran agreed to let international nuclear inspectors into the country. Now, President Trump is weighing in, writing on social media that Iran will have to, quote, agree to have major weapons inspections in order to ensure nuclear honesty long into the future. Inspections were included in the nuclear agreement reached with Iran during the Obama administration in 2015. President Trump pulled the U.S. out of that during his first term, and Iran then began limiting inspections. Karen Travers, ABC News, the White House.
5: More fallout over the multi-million-dollar renovation of the Lincoln Memorial reflecting pool. In addition to an algae problem, President Trump, without evidence, is blaming vandalism for the peeling blue paint. He says repairs will begin this week. Powerhouse producer and record executive Clive Davis has died. He's credited with discovering and nurturing some of the biggest musical icons over the past 60 years. ABC's David Packer has more.
7: Clive Davis was once dubbed the music executive with the Midas touch for finding talent during his time at CBS Records and then with his own company, Arista Records. In a 2013 interview, Davis talked about his greatest find, Whitney Houston.
8: She had seven number ones in a row. Her first album sold 22 million around the world.
7: Davis's catalog of artists besides Houston include Aretha Franklin, Earth, Wind & Fire, Barry Manilow, Billy Joel, and Jennifer Hudson. Clive Davis was inducted into the Rock and Roll Hall of Fame in 2000 in the non-performers category.
5: Bruce Springsteen says Davis changed his life at the age of 22, signing him to Columbia Records. The boss called Davis a great man. Clive Davis was 94. His family says he died from age-related illness. You're listening to ABC News.
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10: With continuing team coverage, I'm Amber Philpott from WKYT News. Wild weather in Lexington caused major problems Monday morning. Five people are displaced following a flash flood that swept into a Lexington apartment complex this morning. It happened on Press Avenue at Transcript. Fire crews say water was flooding the apartments on the first floor. Five people were displaced. All were rescued wearing life vests with firefighters walking them out. We're learning more about the two people killed in Saturday's plane crash in Jessamine County. Officials held a news conference today where we found out 72-year-old pilot Brian Paul Toner and his 72-year-old wife Karen Lynn Toner died at the scene after their plane went down just minutes after taking off from Bluegrass Airport. Officials say no one on the ground was hurt. The NTSB is still investigating the cause. There have been reported bear sightings in the Masterson Station area of Lexington over the weekend. Kentucky Fish and Wildlife tell us they've heard about the reports, but so far only have the same information that neighbors are posting on social media. Wildlife experts say young male black bears from the mountain counties can wander into and through central Kentucky in late spring and early summer, sometimes ending up in urban areas without meaning to. Amber Philpott, WKYT News for News Radio 630 WLAP.
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11: Outbound Newtown at Citation, that two-car collision is out of the way now, so we're okay getting past that point. Still slow on Newtown Pike from Nandino to the interstate. That's normal for this time of the day. Don't forget the construction on Leestown Road in and outbound approaching the circle. Officer Don with Skywatch Traffic.
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14: We continue with the WKYT First Alert Weather Day. Flood watch is out for the region as we go through the evening hours. Additional rounds of showers and thunderstorms can put down enough rain to cause some at least local rises on creeks and streams. Keep that in mind. Heading into the overnight, cooler, drier wind settling in, setting us up for a nice Tuesday. Temperatures topping out 75 to 80 with a mix of sun and clouds. Right around 80 on Wednesday. We'll keep it dry into Thursday. Late day thunderstorm opportunity. Better storm chances, though, by Friday. From the WKYT First Alert Weather Center, I'm meteorologist Chris Bailey.
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0: All right, that's going to wrap things up for today. We got a great Hannity tonight, 9 Eastern, on the Fox News Channel. We have a news whip around the world, all the latest developments, Iran and elsewhere. Carolyn Leavitt is back. She just had her baby, her first interview. Ari Fleischer tonight, Kaylee McGee White tonight, also Emily Campagno, and much, much more. 9 Eastern, set your DVR, Hannity on Fox. See you tonight, back here tomorrow. Thank you for making this show possible. Born on
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2: The U.S. will look to stay perfect when they take on Turkey to wrap up the group stage on Thursday. After defeating Australia last week, head coach Mauricio Pochettino said the team must remain locked in going forward.
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2: The U.S. has already advanced to the knockout round after winning the group. They'll play in the round of 32 on July 1st.
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2: The U.S. will look to stay perfect when they take on Turkey to wrap up the group stage on Thursday. After defeating Australia last week, head coach Mauricio Pochettino said the team must remain locked in going forward.
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2: The U.S. has already advanced to the knockout round after winning the group. They'll play in the round of 32 on July 1st.
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0: Hey, it's Dick Gabriel taking a little bit of time off, so we thought we would replay some of the best interviews from over the last several months. Please enjoy the best of the Big Blue Insider. Back in the saddle after taking last night off because of a minor, well, it was minor to begin with, medical procedure, had a little more skin cancer taken off. Turned out to be a little more complicated than we thought, but they think they got it all. And shout out to Bluegrass Dermatology, the fine folks over there. Dr. Thompson and her crew. And again, use that sunblock, folks. I have been using it, but sometimes these things just sneak through. Sometimes it's skin damage that's been there for a long time. You know, maybe since I was a kid, it got started, according to the doctor. So you just don't know. Play it safe, use the sunblock, and get yourself checked. That's the thing. Now, coming up tonight, we're going to talk with our West End Bureau Chief, Gary Moore, which we ordinarily do on Wednesdays, and Jeff Pecoro of the UK Network. Also, Tom Hart from ESPN will join us. Tom was the TV voice for the Morgantown Regional. I know a lot of you listen to Darren, and often I sync the phone to the TV. I really like Tom's call, though, and we will hear from Tom about just the crazy atmosphere and the incredible baseball games. And some of it was really good. Some of it was sloppy, which made it even more intriguing. But Tom Hart will join us as well, coming up at the bottom of the hour. Much to discuss about Kentucky baseball, basketball, football, per usual. But let us start with the decision from Milan Momcilovic. And this came, of course, as you know, the announcement right after the baseball Wildcats suffered that loss. So it took a lot of the sting for the Big Blue Nation out of what they were feeling from baseball. They were able to feel a lot better after the decision from basketball. That is not the takeaway at all from what the baseball program accomplished, but it was huge, as you well know, for Mark Pope and the Wildcats. And it was something that, of course, they needed, but you just didn't know. And through this process, when he was losing out on recruits, out on portal people, at one point I talked to a friend and I said, you know, Mark Pope, and I don't know if he has this in him, but he needs to do what Rick Pitino did with Travis Ford. And this is before he got the kid from Baylor and paid him $7 million or whatever it is he paid him, Tunde Yusufu. I said, he's got to get to these recruits at some point and say, look, take it now or we move on. And that's a risk. That's a gamble. Honestly, I don't know that that's in Mark Pope's DNA. I don't know if he can present that way. Rick Pitino certainly can, with that New York accent, with that attitude, with that swagger, the way he carries himself. He's Rick freaking Pitino. He won 2 national championships. And he can sell that. I don't know that Mark Pope can sell it, but it works for Rick Pitino. And Aaron Torres, who is a blogger, a podcaster, and is big on Kentucky, but he's also big on Rick Pitino, talked about exactly how things went down for St. John's.
1: This is what a great recruiter does, right? And we've seen, listen, everybody misses on guys. So this is not like a tear down any individual. Obviously, we know, you know, Mark Pope's kind of gotten a reputation for not being able to close, whatever. But this is what a great recruiter does. What Rick Pitino just did on Wednesday night and all day Wednesday and whenever these conversations started, what he essentially said was this. He said, listen, this is not an open negotiation, okay? What do you want? How much money? What is it going to take? What role? But let's get it done. But let's make sure to get it done tonight, okay? And I think that that is elite recruiting. That is elite negotiation. Basically, listen, I don't know exactly how the negotiations went down, but my guess is Rick Pitino probably went to this kid and his agent and said, what is the number that you want? We can get you the number, but there's no negotiation. There's no, we'll come back to you tomorrow and maybe on Tuesday and, you know, what about the week? No, no, no. We'll get you the number that you want, but we need a commitment right now. And that was the coolest part. withdraws from the draft while committing to St. John's. Credit to Shams Charania with the first piece of official news on that. And Tunde Yesufu signed with St. John's, and it was announced by the school on Thursday morning. So this is not a he's committed, but who knows? Unless no. He is quite literally signed, sealed, and delivered.
0: That's Aaron Torres talking about Rick Pitino and St. John's and the way Pitino does business. And as I said, I don't know that Mark Pope can pull that off. You know, you got to do you, but maybe he can work that in to his pitch, his presentation at some point. Say, look, got to have an answer now or we got to move on. Now, you got to have somebody else in your hip pocket, I would think. Otherwise, it's one heck of a gamble. And Pitino knew he was still in the Momcilovic running, but apparently getting this kid out of Baylor was what he needed. And so he can move on from the Momcilovic sweepstakes, if you will. But Kentucky wins that battle, and now comes the ripple effect. What does this do for the team? Well, some of the players have been out there working camps and talking about it. WKYT Channel 27, my old haunting ground, caught up with Trent Noah, and he talked about what getting Milan will do for the ball club.
2: It's huge. He's obviously a really good player. We got to see him firsthand last year. Obviously, shoots it great. I know Coach Pope's bringing in good people in the locker room, so that's kind of another big thing for us. But, yeah, I'm super excited to get on campus here soon and then get to work.
0: That's Trent Noah talking to WKYT. Channel 18, BBN Tonight, caught up with Malachi Moreno. He reacted to the prospect of adding another M&M to the roster.
3: Great. He's a shooter. He's the best shooter in the country last year, so we knew we needed it, and he fits Pope's offense perfectly, so we're going to be dangerous. I mean, everybody has their own preference, and I mean, yeah, it definitely sucked from being out of the tournament, but now we got him on the team, so now we got nothing to worry about.
0: That's Malachi Moreno, who also spent some time in the studio with the BBN Tonight folks, talking to Maggie Davis, and among the other things he discussed was being a veteran, coming back to the ball club.
3: It's another challenge that I'm willing to accept, being one of the few returnees, you know, with Cam, with Trent, Braden, and Reese. And we're guys that have been through the system and kind of the guys that really got to, you know, show the other guys the ropes. But we're also the ones that have to come in and set the tone from day one, because we were a part of the team last year and the way we went out was not the way we wanted to go out. So I think that's going to be a big message for me throughout this 8-week course we have in the summer, was just remembering how we felt every loss last year and how we don't want to go through that again.
4: Gosh, how will that drive you, not just this summer, but next season too?
3: A lot. I mean, I think last year was a pretty up and down season. You know, we were battling with a bunch of injuries and guys fitting new roles. So there was a lot of change, but I mean, we worked with what we had. And I mean, we made the tournament. So it was pretty successful from what people thought we were going to do, you know, in early January. So, but we didn't accomplish what we wanted. And I think that's just going to sit in the back of my mind as I go through this 8-week course. And as we go into next season, was I'm going back, I'm going to win. And everybody's going, you're going to have to come with me.
0: And everybody's happy to do so. The Big Blue Nation, the players, the media, we're hoping en masse. And yeah, I'm including the media. And I mean traditional media, not social media, just fans on websites, that next season is a lot more pleasant and palatable. Because as a member of the media, the mainstream media, traditional, old school, I don't say we, they, you know, I'm not a part of the team, but I cover the team. And I can tell you this, it's a lot more fun to cover a team that's successful. And not everybody can win the championship. I get that. But a team that at least is going in the right direction and playing well, and you don't have to report on this injury, that injury, you know, the drama. It's a lot more fun to cover a team that's in good shape and is winning and makes a great run toward the end of the year. Just like Mark Pope's team 2 years ago, his first team. That was fun. And yeah, they had a lot of injuries, but they were better equipped to overcome them just because of the roster makeup. And this year's roster is made up a lot better than last year's, no question. That's not a knock on anybody in particular. It's just that last year, because of the injuries, and they were huge, they just couldn't overcome that. And who could? what team could overcome losing your starting point guard? And at the time, at one point, they had three point guards, and two of them left, and they were down to one. They lost him. And you gamble on Jaden Quaintance, and I'll always say that's a gamble you've got to take. He was worth it. And there was a blessing in disguise there with him out. Malachi Moreno blossomed, didn't he? To the point where Kentucky almost lost him to the NBA draft. But I do believe if this roster stays healthy, this is going to be one heck of a basketball season. Somebody else who thinks this could be a good season is Travis Branham, National Recruiting Coordinator for 247 Sports. He was talking to Kyle Tucker, the former UK beat writer, on Kyle's podcast, The Assist, about what it meant for Kentucky to snag Milan Momcilovic.
5: Significant. And Malachi, yeah, there's a realistic possibility he was staying in that draft. Talking amongst my NBA sources and some of my most trusted sources in the NBA, they were telling me that there was a first-round promise that was coming across his desk amidst this process. However, they bring him back, and he is exactly what Pope wants in a five-man, like we saw out of Amari Williams, but I think he could be better than Amari Williams that we saw a couple of years ago. Maybe not as good defensively, but I think and as talented of a passer as Amari was, I think you can trust Malachi with the basketball more than you could trust Amari Williams. There's a lot of decision-making errors and concerns that we saw with Amari Williams over the course of that season. And I think there's a little bit more offensive gain to Malachi Moreno than Amari Williams had. And I think the trajectory that I've seen from Malachi, having watched him since he was a freshman in high school, he's a player that has consistently gotten better. And I thought the growth he showed last year going from a senior season in high school to what he showed last year was really impressive. I didn't expect that level of impact that he had in that type of pattern that you see out of a player like Malachi Moreno, who just learns and adapts quickly and makes these progressions throughout the course of his career, is very notable. And you would anticipate he's going to make a big jump for his sophomore season next year, be more physical, be stronger, add more to his game, be more feel within the rhythm of the offense and be that connecting piece out on the perimeter as they play through these Zoom actions with Momcilovic and Cam Williams and Zoom Diallo and everybody else. So I think his addition is going to be significant. And if they didn't have those two, I don't think there'd be hardly any hopes of an NCAA tournament berth next year.
0: That's Travis Branham of 247 Sports talking to Kyle Tucker on Kyle's podcast, The Assist. So it may be a lot of fun for UK basketball fans this year. If the football cats stay healthy as well, it should be a fun season. We'll talk about that on the other side of the break. 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
0: It's Dick Gabriel. Welcome back to the best of the Big Blue Insider. Coming up in just a few minutes, Tom Hart of ESPN and the SEC Network, who worked the Morgantown Regional Baseball Tournament. Just the crazy games and crazy atmosphere there in Morgantown. So we'll talk to Tom coming up in just a few minutes. And I had never been to West Virginia U. I've been to Fairmont many times. My father went to West Virginia U. I grew up, was born and raised in Fairmont. I drove by the house, my grandmother's house, where my father was actually born, and on Market Street. Went over a couple of blocks where my cousin grew up on Pittsburgh Avenue. It was great, and you know, a lot of memories come rushing back. But I also drove through Morgantown's campus, West Virginia U's campus, and I had never been through there. I had never gone up for basketball, either the men's game they had a few years ago when Knox went off and brought Kentucky back, or the women's tournament this past year, which was really great. Kentucky had a big lead, had to hang on, you might recall, but the atmosphere was incredible, and they just loved their sports at WVU. They're very proud of the Mountaineers. We'll talk to Tom Hart about that coming up in just a few minutes. Gary Moore, our West End Bureau Chief, is going to join us, usually with us on Wednesday, but we were out having surgery yesterday, so Gary is slid over to today. Now, it's football countdown time. A lot of different people, services, whatever, counting down. I started doing this about 15 years ago with WKYT and the Big Blue Insider website, which has gone dormant since then, I'll admit.
15: There's a lot of ties to Kentucky for me, being a native Kentuckian and my dad playing at Kentucky from 1980 to 1984, growing up a part of Big Blue Nation, a crazy fan, going to games at Commonwealth Stadium every single Saturday. It just felt like home. It felt right. But I'll tell you this, the nostalgia does wear off. And you got a job to do. And so I know, or knew taking this job would be a big step for me, but I would have never left Oregon if I didn't feel like I could win. And so I'm really excited about the opportunity to compete here at Kentucky in the best conference in college football. And the last 6 months have been wild. You know, I was the offensive coordinator at Oregon and the head coach at Kentucky at the exact same time, which was pretty chaotic, but have a great staff, have great people around me that help me navigate these waters, and excited about what's to come.
0: What's to come before we know it is summer camp. And then the next thing you know, we'll be counting down the minutes until opening kickoff against Youngstown State. I guarantee you the staff won't overlook Youngstown State, but fans will, naturally, because Alabama's up after that. But it's just all about building a culture at Kentucky, putting his stamp on things the way Mark Stoops did. Very successful for a while, and Will Stein looking to do the same sort of thing, and that is putting his stamp on UK football.
15: Yeah, I mean, I think it first starts with connection. Like we talk about our DNA traits, you know, stuff that I learned not just from Dan, but from Jeff, from a lot of guys, and how we want this team to look. We want to be super connected, guys that truly play for one another, guys that bleed for the blue and the white, and a coaching staff that is pouring into these players. And so the connection is definitely number one. You know, we're going to be super accountable to each other, play within the system, do our job. You know, I want to be mentally and physically tough. You know, we put $3 million into our weight room just recently and transformed that into a state-of-the-art facility for our players. They're working out right now in summer to create that toughness that we need going into fall. And a team that wants to sacrifice for each other, that wants to do stuff for the Kentucky on the front so the name on their back prospers. But I'm excited about them. And I want them to really embody me and my spirit as well. Like, cut it loose. Like, put the ball down, spot it. Let's go play football. Let's not be worried or nervous. If we're prepared, we play clean. You know, I think this is a team that can be dangerous this year.
16: You got guys who want to run through a wall here and that. Well, one thing about connectivity and playing for each other, man, how much more challenging is that right now when you look at the transient nature of the game where guys are leaving, guys are looking to get the next thing. There's so much going on with the portal. How do you get that connectivity and make sure guys want to play for each other when they're constantly moving?
15: Yeah, I mean, I think first you got to get to know each other, right? Like, we do a whole curriculum on Wednesdays. We get our guys in small groups, and we started off, Jim, just tell your story. Like, let these guys know who you are. Who are the characters in your life? What's the setting of your story? Where are you from? What are some tough things that you've gone through? What are some great times in your life? And when you can open up, especially as a young male in college football, to me, that creates a bond initially that, hey, this guy, he went through some same things that I did. All right, this kid who might have grew up a certain way that I didn't know, like, he's gone through some crap that, man, I can level with him or I can bond with him in a certain way. So I think that's where it starts, is really just get to know each other. And, you know, the greatest, you know, thing in my life that I've ever been a part of besides my wife and my kids is being on a team. Everybody still loves being on a team, especially the ones that you know, that the people to your left and your right. So it doesn't come easy, but it can still be done in today's, you know, college football.
0: That's Will Stein talking to Jim Rome. And Rome asked a great question about building culture in this day and age when everybody's on the move, and you might know your teammate for a few weeks before you start playing. So how do you get to know him so you can dig down and work together? I thought last year's team did that fairly well. For all the shortcomings, I thought they did that fairly well. 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
0: It's Dick Gabriel. Welcome back to the best of the Big Blue Insider. Joining us now is one of our favorites. He's been on the program with us before, but you hear him, you see him on ESPN and the SEC Network, Mr. Tom Hart, who worked that Kentucky-West Virginia series. It was the Morgantown Regional, basically, but turned into just a great back and forth between the Wildcats and the Mountaineers. Tom, have you had a chance to catch your breath yet?
26: Holy smokes, Dick. That was amazing. You know, I've covered college baseball all over the country, from Coral Gables to Corvallis and 100 stops in between those two. I don't know, and I'd love to get your feedback on it too. I don't know that I've ever been in an atmosphere like that. And that's all due respect to Alec Box Stadium at LSU and the dude in Starkville and other great, you know, locations. But man, oh man, that felt equally like, you know, a steel cage match at times. And then with the intensity of it. And then at other times with the sloppiness, it felt like a middle school cafeteria food fight at other times. So I think we got a little bit of everything.
0: I couldn't agree more, and you put it perfectly well. And the thing is, you talk about atmosphere, and of course, KPP is new to this, but they've had some great crowds at Kentucky Regionals and at the Super a couple of years ago. But man, and I'm a little biased because my father went to WVU. This was my first trip on campus since I was a kid. But all of it, the standing room, there was three people deep on the concourse. The hospital parking lot with the tents, 100 feet up, and the people on the hill that, you know, looked like they might slide down at any minute. And man, those fans were into it, weren't they?
26: They sure were. By the way, we were told that that hospital parking lot, that was the hospital, the med center was still operating.
0: Yeah.
26: And so if you drove by the parking lot, there was one lane set aside that was labeled patients. And you know, at any time, I'm not sure that, you know, how many people needed to be in there because it looked like there were more patients that were needed. I was at, my buddy asked me about it. And he said, what's the difference? You know, why was it so intense?
0: Yeah.
26: And I compared it. I said, let me kind of break down West Virginia for you. Obviously, with Appalachia, there's some similarities to Kentucky, but
0: right.
26: It's a state of only 1.8 million people. They don't have a major league franchise of any kind. The Steelers and Pirates would be the closest.
0: Right.
26: And so WVU is their professional franchise. And I think that's relatable to Kentucky fans.
0: Mm-hmm.
26: But think about this. They've never won. They don't have the basketball success that Kentucky has, just to name one sport. And so they're also a fan base with this incredible chip on their shoulder. I think maybe in my lifetime, the closest they got was the 07 football team that was number one
0: yes.
26: last weekend of the regular season
0: yes.
26: and lost the finale and missed out on playing for a championship. So it's obviously a deeply proud state. And that is, you know, they might be a little bit new to the baseball scene. But it's no less intense for them if it's baseball or football or whatever they're competing for. And I just think with all the other distractions we have in our world, political and otherwise, AI, data centers, this, that, the other, man, there was nothing AI about that.
0: No,
26: scene. That was as real as you could experience. And I was walking out Monday night and I thought to myself, you know, because let's also think about this, Dick. You're a fan of a team, and you win a game, and it is human nature to say, start second-guessing, even after you've won, right? I mean, it happens all the time with Kentucky basketball. We hear it nonstop. Well, we may have beaten this team, but if we don't get our act together.
0: Yeah.
26: On my way out, with due respect to everybody who was in blue, that was the most joyous crowd
0: yeah.
26: I've ever been a part of. And I know Kentucky fans don't want to hear that, but I think that speaks to the goodness of their heart and what made it such a fun atmosphere.
0: It's funny you say that because on the way out of town Tuesday morning, I went through Fairmont one last time, my dad's hometown, and it wasn't big for us growing up, but that whole region, I'm not sure if you know, is really big on pepperoni rolls. That's a huge tradition in that part of the world. So I stopped to get some at this famous bakery that's been open since 1927. And I told the lady as she was ringing me up, I said, yeah, I'm hitting the road. I was here for the baseball. And she's the little lady that made the rolls. Wasn't that wonderful? And I said, yeah, it really was. You know, I said, I am from Kentucky, but yeah. But, you know, and then you add in Take Me Home Country Roads afterwards, which just made you guys ran it. You had a player on the air singing it, didn't you?
26: Yeah, we sure did. Armani Guzman, who had, you know, broke Kentucky's hearts 2 years in a row, he had the headset on. We were waiting to do the interview. And I told my producer, I said, you need to let him know that he may be wearing a headset, but he's allowed to sing. And you could see him cup the cans
0: yeah.
26: as the producer was talking to him. And his eyes got wide and he started singing. I think that I had a producer that told me years ago, he said, Tom, you're going to leave a broadcast, you're going to sign off the air, and 99% of the people who watch that are not going to remember the final score.
0: Yeah.
26: But they're going to remember a moment from the game, and it may be a moment that happens off the court or off the field. It might be, you know, the fat kid eating a snow cone and it falls onto his shirt. It could be anything. And as it turns out, He produced the game a million years ago that I was calling when Kentucky played at South Carolina and Calipari got tossed 37 seconds into the game.
0: Wow.
26: And we re-aired Calipari getting tossed every time we came back from a commercial break. And at one point I said, hey, you know, I think we probably covered that. And he said, no, No, this is it. This is what people are. It doesn't matter if Tyler Ulis finishes his game with 25 assists.
0: Right.
26: People are going to remember John Robick trying to hold back Calipari with a quarter of his shirt tail out, going after the official. And the fact that it happened 35 seconds into the game.
0: Oh, man.
26: And, man, to see college baseball get the publicity that it deserves, and if it takes, a John Denver song to do it and to sell the atmosphere and get more people on board for next round, then I think that's a win.
0: I agree. But there was so much more to the college baseball weekend than that. I'm going to double back to that as we talk with Tom Hart of the SEC Network and ESPN. And he worked the Morgantown Regional with Kentucky, Pitt, Wake Forest, and Binghamton. And part of this story, of course, was Kentucky bidding for the upset, coming within three outs. That's something, I've been on the beat forever. And a couple guys in the press box asked me, where does this rank in the pantheon of Kentucky disappointing losses? I said number one, because, you're maybe way back in the 80s when Kentucky fell short by about three innings of going to the World Series under Keith Madison because they couldn't beat Mike Messina of Stanford. But the tournament is so much bigger now. But going into this tournament, you'd seen Kentucky, you'd done your homework. How much did the way this play out, how did it surprise you, if assuming it did?
26: Well, we knew that Kentucky has had trouble with pitching depth, and the defense was second to last in the SEC, and so that was a question mark. And make no mistake, those two things are related, obviously. And we also know that Kentucky, I think at that point, had dropped seven consecutive rubber games.
0: Yep.
26: Right? And I don't know exactly why that is. I certainly wasn't at every one of them, but the pitching depth is a big part of that. To me, what made it so heartbreaking wasn't that Kentucky blew the lead. It's how they blew the lead.
0: Yeah.
26: If Mike Messina comes out there and shoves for nine innings, you tip your cap and go, man, that guy's going to pitch in the big leagues for a long time. However, when you kick a ball at third base,
0: yep,
26: when you walk in a run, when you balk in a run, when you hit a batter, when you do all of those things that just gift wrap the game for your opponent, that makes it sting even more. Everybody, most games that Kentucky's in, they're a bloop and a blast away from winning it. And so when you've got a three-run lead like that, you got to throw strikes first and foremost.
0: Yeah.
26: And I understand that Kentucky, I said this on the air, I said this before their first game against West Virginia. I wondered how the atmosphere is going to affect them. And I couched it by saying, of course, every SEC road game that Kentucky played this season was played in front of 5,000-plus fans, which is 1,000 more than we're going to be in the ballpark that night.
0: That's right.
26: But none of those series had so much on the line in the end. And therefore, I think big picture atmosphere,
0: yeah,
26: not just the crowd, but the expectations and the pressure and everything that goes into that stuff outside the lines got to that team on Sunday night. And then, Monday night was just a free for all in terms of, I thought Monday night was very well played relative Sunday night, and well pitched. And West Virginia had the best pitching staff in the Big 12.
0: Yep.
26: And so they're able to go to Dawson Montessa in the ninth or the 10th, maybe it's top of the 10th. He had just thrown 122 pitches the day before, and he's throwing 97 mile an hour fastballs. Like, that's not very many people can do. I'm not saying he's going to be Mike Messina,
0: right,
26: but that's obviously a very talented pitcher.
0: Well, you mentioned a bloop and a blast, and I thought, well, Kentucky's kind of going down with a whimper here. Because, and to your point about defense, strike three gets through the catcher, that's a run. Two innings later, they got a guy picked off, and they don't apply the tag properly. That guy scores, so now you've dug a hole. But they come back, and I loved your calls. I saw them on the feeds later on. You sounded a little bit surprised when those balls started leaving the yard.
26: I was. I absolutely was. And I thought the emotion of the atmosphere was real.
0: Yeah.
26: And so two things happened. Number one, I didn't think Kentucky, because of those mistakes you're talking about, down two runs, down 5-3, I don't think they had any life.
0: No.
26: You know, I thought it was fait accompli. And then after the second home run, and I said this at one point, the game is tied, but for West Virginia, it must feel that they're now down 5. Because they put a bow on all that momentum, and they kicked it over to the other dugout, and they gave it to all the Kentucky fans sitting down the third base line. And so, you know, all of that plays into what made it such a classic contest.
0: We're talking with Tom Hart of ESPN and the SEC Network. 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
21: This January, Bare Knuckle Fighting Championship takes over the ocean. The inaugural Bruise Cruise sails from Miami to the Bahamas aboard the Norwegian

0: express some real concern about that. I don't know what the answer is. I don't think you can put limits on it like they do in high school or little league or whatever. But I think we're going to see more of that now with good pitching spread out all over the country, thanks to the portal and NIL dollars. You know what I mean?
1: Well, that's a good point. It really exposes teams in the regional round.
0: Yeah.
1: When you have, you know, an extra couple games and or, you know, weather situations. Now, keep in mind, both Kentucky and West Virginia were impacted by having a starting pitcher that didn't get out of the first inning.
0: Yeah.
1: So that put some stress on it, too. I think, Dick, I don't like it when young guys and where their arms are exposed, especially, and there's a sliding scale here, and it's going to sound unfair, but players are part of this equation. There's a difference between throwing a soft tossing lefty who's never going to, you know, wear a uniform again,
0: right,
1: out there for his 140th pitch versus a future first round pick who's got millions of dollars tied up in staying healthy. Yeah. That's just reality, number one. And then number two, it polices itself when it comes to recruiting.
0: Yep.
1: Because if you injure an arm as a college coach or a recruiter, that is almost impossible to come back from.
0: Yeah, you're right.
1: Your parents know, agents know, they will not trust you with their young, you know, major league prospect arm if you have shown, you know, the willingness to put those arms at risk. So I don't think any rules are needed, and I don't mind Butch speaking out about it, but it generally tends to take care of itself in that
0: way. Okay. Well, I'll let you go this. You mentioned the popularity of college baseball, and Take Me Home Country Roads was the story when it came to atmosphere, I thought. But I saw so many comments about, man, college baseball is great. They're now equating it with March Madness. Some of that had to do with the upsets with Georgia Tech knocked out, UCLA knocked out. The worldwide leader has gotten a little more deeply involved. I wish more involved. But why do you think that's happening right now?
1: Well, first and foremost, it's any game seven, right? Or this week it'll be game three.
0: So I
1: give you a comp. I'm not a hockey fan, but I turn it on this time of year.
0: Same.
1: When it's a winner take all.
0: Same, yeah.
1: And I saw some comments, too, that said, and I heard it on radio in Atlanta this afternoon, college baseball tournament is now what March Madness used to be.
0: Mm.
1: And I didn't agree immediately. I said, well, that's a bold statement. But then I thought about it, and I thought about what made us all fall in love with college basketball, whether that was in the 70s, 80s, 90s, or later. And, yeah, there's great players. I mean, college basketball is in a healthy space right now in terms of, you know, overall talent. But we all admit it's a different game, and it's harder to, you know, I think it's harder for the average fan to relate to, you know, a guy making millions of dollars playing for his home state school as opposed to being in the NFL. Not to go so deep down that rabbit hole. But college, and there's two extremes playing right now. In college softball, those young women could be the best of the best. They will never wear a uniform again of any consequence except every 4 years in the Olympics.
0: Right.
1: That's it. They're done. College baseball has this incredible combination of million-dollar players playing alongside guys that can't regularly field the ground ball, you know, or don't have a strong arm, or
0: right,
1: whatever that is.
0: Right.
1: And I think there's something romantic about that you can watch these college playoffs and you can identify somebody, like Gavin Kelly from West Virginia, for example. He's going to be in the big leagues for 10 years.
0: Right.
1: He's probably a three-time All-Star.
0: Right.
1: Bell, it's shortstop. He's going to be in the big leagues for 10 years. And then there's others that they share a bus with or a hotel room with or a field with that they're never going to play again. And so all of that emotion gets wrapped up into the same thing. And I think that's the appeal. I think it helps that the NBA playoffs have been blowouts, you know, the last few weeks getting to this point. And fans want to watch games where they know something is on the line, and this is the last, like, this is it, do or die, win or go home. that

0: resonates with casual fans.
1: Yeah. There will be guys in an office building somewhere 6-7 years from now saying, hey, I played with Tyler Bell. That guy you see on TV? Yeah, I played with him. You know, we roomed together, whatever. Or I played against Gavin Bell, Gavin Kelly, somebody like that. That's a great way to play.
0: Yeah, I had a home run on Max Yale. Yeah. Home run against that guy that's playing for the Dodgers?
1: That's right.
0: And by the way, part of that is the way that Major League Baseball has shrunk the minors, and so these top prospects reach even quicker.
1: Yeah.
0: J.J. Weatherholt, who's going to be Rookie of the Year maybe in the National League playing for the Cardinals, was wearing a West Virginia uniform just 3 years ago.
1: Yes, sir.
0: They're now fast-tracked, and I think that helps sell the college game.
1: And we saw him here in Lexington at the regionals. So that was great. Tom Hart, I can't thank you enough. You know I'm a big fan. You've got the Auburn-Ole Miss Super. Who's going to win that?
0: Gosh, Dick, I don't know.
1: It's tough, isn't it?
0: It's really tough. Auburn's got one of the pitching staffs in the entire country. Ole Miss has what I say are big thighs. I mean, they have dudes that just mash the baseball. Two guys with 20-plus home runs. I honestly think, and I haven't checked the forecast yet, it's going to be dependent on the weather. And if the wind is blowing out and the ball keeps flying like it has all, you know, previous weekend, advantage Ole Miss.
1: Yeah.
0: But Auburn's got incredible arms, and they could win a lot of low-scoring games.
1: Auburn 17-13 in the league, Georgia 15-15. It's a toss-up. Tom Hart, I cannot thank you enough, and I cannot recommend it more, watching Tom call this super. Who are you working with?
0: I'm working with Todd Walker, College Baseball Hall of Famer, former LSU great.
1: He's outstanding. Great. Hey, thanks so much. We'll be watching. Have a great time.
0: Dick, great to see you. I'll leave you with two thoughts. Number one, I had my first pepperoni roll in the booth.
1: Attaboy.
0: On Saturday night. Somebody brought me one.
1: Attaboy.
0: And secondly, I have a buddy who's from Fairmont, and he said, you know, there's two billboards in West Virginia. The one outside Morgantown says almost heaven. The one outside Fairmont says heaven. I'll leave you with that.
1: Home of Mary Lou Retton and Jared Prickett, a former Kentucky basketball Wildcat.
0: Love it.
1: Tom, have a good time. Thank you, brother. You're listening to the best of the Big Blue Insider. Hour number two is next here on 630 WLAP.

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31: It's Dick Gabriel. Welcome back to the best of the Big Blue Insider. Joining us now is a longtime friend of the show, Mr. Ben Roberts. He is a basketball beat writer for the Herald Leader, Kentucky.com. And Ben, it's been kind of a newsy week or 10 days around the recruiting front, of course. Let's work backwards. Kentucky just got a five-star who is, as I understand it, the first five-star ever to commit to a Mark Pope-coached team. What does this do for the Wildcats? Kind of an obvious question.
32: Yeah, I mean, I think it gives them a lot of momentum, especially coming off Mulan's commitment in the portal, and then obviously Malachi, coming back from the NBA draft. But even with all that, one of the major knocks on Pope since he got here was that he hasn't been able to land, one of those top 10-ish recruits, which Kentucky fans got so accustomed to, obviously under John Calipari, getting one or two or six of those in any given class. So, you know, I think that was big, you know, and I think it was big to get him, you know, coming off the momentum that he got with Milan and with Malachi too. And I think it's important to have him already locked up going into next season. You know, I think if he had had, a couple of top 20-ish high school recruits the day they lost to Iowa State, I don't think there would have been nearly as much angst, you know, especially in social media circles and elsewhere over the future of the program. But, you know, when they had, by most accounts, such a disappointing season, and then you're sitting there and you never know what's going to happen with the transfer portal these days. Yeah. And you don't have any high school commitments in the fold. People start freaking out. And that's what happened. And, you know, obviously you get Ryan in. It from everything I was hearing over the weekend, it sounds like 27 is still the play for him. And I think they're well positioned for, you know, one or two, maybe other of those top guys in that class. So, you know, I think it's a huge, huge deal for him.
0: I began to wonder if, and without saying it, because Patino flat out said it, we're going for the portal. We're not going after high school kids. I started to wonder if Mark Pope was going to do the same. Did you have that thought at all?
32: Yeah, especially when he, you know, the first class, obviously everybody was gone when he first got here. So you're not going to get any recruits from that 24 class. And then in 25, he went hyper local. He got Malachi, and it turned out to be a great pickup. He got Jasper Johnson, who was super highly ranked at the time, and that just didn't work out. Yeah. But, you know, so he goes with more Kentucky kids. And that one, which was understandable given the strength of the Kentucky kids in that class. But then he goes all in on Tyron Stokes, let some others go probably, or, you know, had he gone harder on a couple of those other guys, or not gone as hard on Stokes, I think that's a different story. But yeah, when he gets to the end of that cycle and he hasn't gotten any, and he's had such success in the portal, since he's been here, you do start to wonder about that. And obviously, you know, we're not seeing, you know, you look at Michigan, you look at Florida, UConn even, you know, had some young guys, but we're not seeing freshman dominated teams win national titles. And, you know, Arizona obviously had a couple of really good ones, got to the Final Four. But even now, and even with these rule changes coming up, experience matters a ton. But I do think you need some of those top end talents. Yeah. And obviously with Ryan, you get that, and he's still got a lot of growth to go in his game. But, you know, if he sticks in 27, he's got a whole year to do it, and knowing where he's going to go and knowing the system he's going to, you know, fit into. I just think you're still going to go hard after the portal. You know, Mark Pope's still going to try to get a top five portal class every offseason. But when you can sprinkle in one or two guys like this, it really, really helps.
0: By the way, speaking of Stokes, Mark Pope in his Instagram messages or internet messages to the Big Blue Nation referred to Stokes as a generational talent. Had you read anything about him or seen him to lead you to believe that? Because I had never seen a kid play.
32: Yeah, he's such an interesting prospect because he doesn't really fit in any boxes. I mean, he's built like a power forward basically, but he can play like a point guard. But there's a lot of questions about different facets of his game, including, you know, how he might blend in with a, you know, national championship contending team, how he would fit into a system like that. But in a vacuum, his talent is, I mean, it's undeniable. He's an undeniably talented player. But I think we're going to have to see, you know, especially how he fits in at Kansas. I think he's one of those guys you kind of have to build almost your entire roster around, but it's not as obvious how it's going to translate. Maybe it was with a guy like a Cooper Flagg, or an AJ DeMonta before, you know, Richie Saunders got hurt. Who knows what that team could have looked like. Even Boozer, I mean, the way he played at Duke, you can kind of build the rest of your pieces around that. But Stokes, you have to do that, but you still don't know how it's going to translate. So I think it was still kind of a roll of a dice. Obviously, the way the kids' recruitment went, it was going to be a roll of the dice that they even got him. And again, you know, they kind of let some other ones dangle there and, yep. and didn't end up getting them because they were so all in on him. So, yeah, I mean, it's one of those tough things. You know, if you think you have a real legit chance at the number one player, at the clear-cut number one player in the country, I mean, there was no dispute about that, who was ranked number one.
0: Yeah.
32: You feel like you got to go for him, but on the flip side, if you don't go for him and you think you can get the number four and the number nine player, well, maybe you do that instead. Maybe that's better.
0: Have you heard anything on the recruiting trail about why some kids may have turned away from Mark Pope in Kentucky?
32: Well, in this last cycle, a couple specifically was because they were so all in on Stokes. And those players didn't see quite the fit of how they would fit with him. You know, he's acknowledged, you know, I wouldn't normally say this about a 17, 18 year old, but he's acknowledged it. So I'm like, he knows that the narrative is out there that maybe he wouldn't be the greatest teammate or it would be hard for guys to play with him. So if you're a top five recruit and you're a potential top 10 NBA pick the following year, that's a tough situation to go into knowing that you're going to be, and not necessarily you have to be a star wherever you go, but that you're clearly going to be a secondary player and you're clearly going to be a complement to this other guy. And what he needs on the court is going to take precedent over what you need on the court. You know, why walk into that situation when you have 15 or 20 other just great opportunities that you can go play a Final Four contending team? And that's what a couple guys decided to do.
0: And of course, just like every game is a referendum, every recruiting situation in the eyes of a lot of fans is a referendum. So they have now, or a lot of people have, and it's the squeaky wheels, I get that, have dismissed Pope as a recruiter. He can't land them. He can't do. And of course, they said the same thing about Rick Pitino before he signed Roderick Rhodes. But do you think the fact that they got the commitment from Hampton, will that silence his critics, at least until the kid misses his first shot?
32: Yeah, I mean, I certainly think it keeps the momentum going.
0: Yeah.
32: And I do think, you know, you don't want to call it a one-off, but when there's so many questions around you, it certainly helps to get a second one to show that it's not a fluke.
0: Yeah.
32: And I know, you know, I've been hearing buzz on CJ Rosser, who is, I know he's number two, I believe, in the 24/7 rankings. I think he might be number one in their composite. You know, good vibes about Kentucky with him. I mean, obviously you get a guy like that to pair with Hampton. I think that can at least temporarily lay any questions to bed if you can get the number one or number two plus a top five-ish guy. Yeah, and for this class, what I'm really most interested in, you know, we just talked about him going all in on Stokes in this last cycle, but at the same time, he cast such a wide net. I mean, they had, I don't remember the number off the top of my head, but it was like they were going after 80% of the guys in the five-star rankings and having them on campus and putting out the offers. And that rarely worked. Because when you spread yourself that thin, especially at that high level, I mean, everybody knows, I mean, just from covering recruiting for so long, all these guys and more importantly, their parents and their inner circle, their coaches, the people helping them make that decision.
0: Yeah.
32: They look around, they know who's recruiting who. And so if you're recruiting my kid and you say he's a top priority, but then you got 19 other kids over here who seem to be just as high of a priority.
0: Yeah.
32: You know, it makes you kind of question the situation. So I'm going to be interested to see if this staff really narrows that down. And we saw that a lot with Cal. And, you know, people thought, oh, he's just throwing offers at the top 15 players.
0: Yeah.
32: And that wasn't necessarily true if you go back and look at those classes. If you look at those classes, and some are different, and some of those where he needed seven or eight freshmen, it was a little larger. But if you look at the classes where he brought in three or four, you know, five-star recruits, he was looking at eight or nine that he had offers out to and sometimes that's high. That's a high number. I mean, he would lock in on guys and he'd go get them. You know, you don't have to do it the way Cal does it. Nobody's ever going to have that success, I don't think, to that degree ever again, maybe in college basketball.
0: Right.
32: But there's a different, you know, there's a middle ground between that and offering 20 guys and, right. and having all 20 of those guys on visits over a 4-week period or whatever it was.
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31: It's Dick Gabriel. Welcome back to the best of the Big Blue Insider. We're chatting with Ben Roberts of the Hero Leader, covers Kentucky basketball. And, speaking of Calipari, Patino backed away from Momchilovic because he got the kid from Baylor. Tunde, can't pronounce his last name.
32: Yasufo.
31: That's it.
32: They're close, yeah.
31: And apparently, he did the same thing that he did, as I understand it, with Travis Ford. When Travis was leaving Mizzou and looking around, visited Kentucky, was going to go visit LSU, and I heard that Patino sent him a message saying, if you take that visit, we're pulling our offer. And I'm told, or I read someplace where he did the same thing with the kid from Baylor, like, okay, here's the offer, take it or leave it, basically.
32: Yeah.
31: I don't know if you've heard that or not, and I don't know if anybody else can get away with that other than Rick Pitino. You know what I'm saying?
32: Yeah, well, you're Rick Pitino and you're backed by Mike Rapoli. I mean, that's a pretty deadly combination in the portal area. When you're, for my money, I think the greatest coach of my lifetime, the greatest college basketball coach of my lifetime, certainly in that discussion. And then you have, as we've written about, the setup at St. John's there with just the thirst for winning at a high level. I mean, they've got the bankroll behind it. I mean, they're going to be, especially for as long as Rick's there, they're going to be in the top five in NIL money, if not number one, some of these years. So, yeah, I think when you have that kind of backing and when you have that kind of reputation, you can do stuff like that. Whereas maybe nowhere else in the country, or maybe one or two other places can get away with it, especially in 2026.
0: Yeah, and it's also, I mean, hearing it from Rick Pitino, I mean, that's like hearing it from the Godfather. So it's kind of understandable, I guess. We're kind of going in reverse order. We talked about Momcilovic. Let's talk about Malachi Moreno. Were you of the opinion, a lot of people were, that when he canceled workouts, that some folks were afraid he had already decided to stay in the draft. Were you still on the fence there, or were you confident he was coming back?
32: I never thought that he would stay in. There was never, I mean, and maybe the percentages in my head or the rough estimates changed over the course of it, but I never thought, there was never a point where I thought, oh, there's a 51 or greater percent chance that he stays in the draft. You know, he was just so open in that locker room, even before the Iowa State game. You know, he really talked about how disappointed he was in his game over those final two or three weeks of the season, and including the postseason. It sounded like he kind of felt like he had hit a wall physically and endurance wise, which is incredibly understandable when when you're playing that position in the SEC, and two, when your previous experience is playing that position against Kentucky high school players. Like, you can't, you know, he was still he got bigger at Kentucky, but he was still the same height and the same length and everything, but you can't use your body at great crossing against, you know, six whatever centers he was playing against.
0: Right.
32: The same way you're going to use it against Florida and Tennessee and you know, some of these teams that he was playing against this past season. So, obviously that takes a lot out of you. The speed of it takes a lot out of you, just trying to keep up. We saw his progression over the course of the season. And then, I mean, he acknowledged it kind of slowed at the very end there. So he was very aware of what he needed to work on even before he got this feedback from NBA teams.
0: Right.
32: And, you know, I think it was an important process for him. But obviously, and especially now with NIL, and, you know, I've been going to the combine the last several years and guys just say it more and more. Like, and Milan said it told me that when I was up there a few weeks ago. You know, he said, if not for NIL, I'm staying in the draft, you know,
0: sure,
32: and I might not be a first round pick, but I'm staying in the draft because I know I'm going to get paid. I know I'm going to get paid something.
0: Yeah.
32: But if I can go back and make X amount of money and still be in a similar position, maybe next year or 2 years down the road, and have that financial stability and foundation, then yeah, it's a no brainer. And I think it's even more of a no brainer for a guy like Malachi, who has so much more room to grow, as a player and especially as an NBA prospect. I mean, he was looking, maybe first round this year. I don't think it should surprise anybody if he's a lottery pick type of guy, if he keeps up that progression over the next 12 months.
0: You know, I watched him as a junior in the Sweet 16, and I thought, man, this guy's got a lot to learn, but obviously room to grow. And he did it from junior to senior year, leads his team to a state title, but he was so deferential to his teammates, you know. Yeah. But when he needed to and wanted to, he would dominate and had the numbers to back that up. So I'm really excited, Ben, just as a basketball fan, to watch him and see that freshman to sophomore year jump that we've all heard about and we've all witnessed from players throughout the years. Plus, given the NBA feedback, you know, I mean, Antonio Reeves was the poster child for helping yourself coming back with that information. I can't wait to see what this kid does, especially now that he's going to be surrounded by more of the Mark Pope style players. You know what I mean?
32: Yeah, and I think that's the biggest part, and that's something that I think people are still maybe overlooking a little is, yeah, everybody is like, can't wait to see Milan and the threes he puts up and the way he fits into Pope's offense and flow and all of that. But the big thing with him is he's just, by bringing him in, you instantly make every single person on the floor better that's going to be around him. And that's going to be huge for Malachi. And not only should the offense flow better with him there and the obviously the floor open up and there be more spacing and all of that, but it just takes so much more pressure off of guys like Malachi. He comes back, they don't get along. He might still be the face of the team,
0: right,
32: but there's less pressure from a possession to possession basis on him.
0: Yeah.
32: There's certainly less pressure on a guy like Cam Williams to not have to be a 45% or whatever 3-point shooter and just play his game and take his shots and fall into it. And at the same time, get better looks almost certainly because Malone's out there. And there's a lot less pressure on these guards like Zoom and Alex Wilkins and these other guys to, knowing that they have, you know, that resource out there on the wing that they can play off of. So yeah, I mean the points, the threes, all of that are going to be huge in games, but I just think, you know, everything else that goes along with that addition, it makes these other guys so much better.
0: And now the key is staying healthy, right? Golly, just have a heart somewhere, you know, karma, come on, give him a break.
32: Well, we all know obviously about Jackson Robinson and Lamont Butler and Kirk Creasa and Jalen Lowe and JQ, but you know, as they enter the summer practice, this 8-week session starts next week. Otega Oweh's turf toe injury at the end of last summer. It happened the last week of the summer session, and that thing lingered for so long. And a lot of that angst started, with the uneven loss to Louisville and the blowout loss to Michigan State.
0: Yeah.
32: And we saw what he looked like and what he was moving like in those first few weeks of the season compared to what he looked like in February and March. You know, if he's 100% healthy, you know, I'm not saying they beat Michigan State in Madison Square Garden.
0: Right.
32: But some of those games maybe go a little differently from an optics perspective that Louisville game's a great example. Mm-hmm. That maybe the vibes of the season don't crash as hard as they did early as they did. And which obviously just became a huge weight on everybody, players, coaches, everybody associated with the program. And when you're trying to get better and trying to get through one of the toughest schedules in the country and you got all that weighing on you, that's tough. So yeah, I mean, if they can get through these 8 weeks starting next week without any, everybody's going to get little bumps and bruises and everything. But, if they can avoid any major injuries to rotation players, then I think that's a win. I think Mark Pope would be pleased no matter what else happens.
0: I don't know what it would take, if it would take, some sort of incantation, I don't know, but just stay healthy and give everybody a chance to see what they can do. Ben Roberts, follow him on Twitter at Ben Roberts HL and in the pages of the Herald Leader, Kentucky.com. Thanks so much, sir. We will see you down the road.
32: Yep, I appreciate it.
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31: It's Dick Gabriel. Welcome back to the best of the Big Blue Insider. Joining us now is a familiar face to Kentucky sports fans. And if you watch Fox 56, you know Colby Wilson, sports director at WDKY. And before we went on the air, we were both commiserating. You stay up late anyway because of your job. I stay up because I'm a night owl, but I was so hooked into that ball game last night, Colby. As I don't know if you're a Knicks fan or not. You're a West Coast girl, but man, yeah. that was just to be able to watch that was a part of history.
18: Oh, absolutely. That was definitely the craziest NBA game I've ever watched. I mean, like you kind of said, when we were talking off the phone, you did not expect, I mean, they were down 30 points at one point in time. You thought this game was fully over, and then the Knicks obviously just going off their crowd completely take over. OG Anunoby down the stretch. I mean, he was impressive.
31: Oh, man. And, you know, and I've talked throughout the playoffs, and I used, when I lived in Dallas, I was a Mavericks season ticket holder. I grew to like the NBA. Don't watch it as much now, but you root for the guys you know, the guys you covered. And I'm so happy for Karl Anthony Towns because he caught so much crap in the offseason from Knicks fans and media. And now he's been playing his butt off. I mean, it's hard against Wemby, but you know, you gotta be happy for him.
18: I mean, absolutely, yeah. And like you said, Wimby, I mean, you're going against a generational talent, not just once, multiple games, yes, back to back to back. And so also, too, just, you know, with what he's been through in life, I think to see him, you know, find success and do things extremely well, and, of course, being a former Wildcat, I think it's an exciting time for him. And I know Big Blue Nation is cheering him on, but it's hard when you have former Cats all across all on the floor.
0: Right. And now poor De'Aaron Fox is taking so much flack, and he will forever if the Spurs don't come back and win. And I mentioned it earlier, Colby, you know, I think what he did was instinctual. He got the ball. He was two steps ahead of everybody, and he saw the rim. You know, I mean, what does a ball player do but go for the rim, right?
18: Right, and I think there's no win-win in that situation, because if he doesn't, I think people are going to be like, dude, right under the basket, you know? So it's like, you know, there's no win in that situation for him. Just unfortunate, but they've got a chance to bounce back at home. So.
0: Yeah, Keldon Johnson as well for the Spurs, you know, and I know he's got an Olympic gold medal, but still. So now it's 3-1. This could easily be 3-1 for the Spurs. But now the Knicks are close, and John Calipari was courtside, and along with everybody, Taylor Swift and all those folks. So
18: he got some good camera time.
0: He did. And that kind of brings us into one of the things I wanted to talk to you about, and that's Mark Pope's recruiting. And you got to think that he and his staff are going to be pointing to this series and saying, John Calipari recruited these guys, but come to Kentucky and you're going to be seen and you're going to be a pro, right?
18: Absolutely. I mean, yes, obviously it was more so Calipari who was the one and done getting guys to the league. But at the end of the day, Kentucky is Kentucky, and these guys all wore the brand and the name. And so I think it is something that you can absolutely use in recruiting to get guys here to say, hey, yeah, we do get guys to the pros, and Kentucky's represented. Look at the finals right now, all across the board. And so certainly that's something that they have to use when they're trying to get guys to come here, for sure.
0: And the two latest names making headlines for Kentucky, of course, Momcilovic and Hampton. First of all, Momcilovic coming over from Iowa State, and then the news coming just moments after the baseball team season had ended. So you replace that terrible disappointment with a little bit or a lot of good news, and then Pope signs or gets a commit from a five-star. How much has he reversed whatever ill will, or I don't know if I want to call it damage, but certainly the BBN was restless with Pope and his recruiting or lack of recruiting ability. Do you think he's completely turned that around?
18: Yes, I think in terms of the immediate disappointment from Big Blue Nation right now and just the lack of excitement, I think he's turned that around. I think he has the fan base back engaged, looking forward to the season, which is half the battle. So I know he's, you know, got some people comfortable there. I think at the end of the day, of course, it's going to matter what they go and put on the court. So that's going to be a whole different ballgame. But in terms of getting the fan base back excited and kind of making national headlines about, okay, now Kentucky's got a shot, I think he's put the program in a good place for that. And, you know, this city, they need that. That was needed for sure.
0: Oh, man. And I cannot help but every time I think about the roster he has now, Colby, I've got to add that caveat. Yeah. If they stay healthy, I mean, the basketball gods owe them that, don't they?
18: Oh, my goodness. I mean, yes, they do. It's been injury a year. I mean, since I've been here, I haven't been here crazy long, but all the 3 years I've been here, it's always been something. So I think this could be the year where they just, you know, let them slide a little bit.
0: But if they do, you got to like this roster. And even if even if last year's roster had remained intact, it still wasn't it still wasn't what Mark Pope had constructed with his first team, the style of play. And I think this team clearly is closer to what Pope had that first year when he was here.
18: Absolutely. And I think it might be fair to say that we haven't really seen any of Pope's teams do his full style of play. I mean, you had Lamont out in that first year.
0: Yeah.
18: Then you go to this past year. So I don't know if we've actually seen Pope's style of play with his best players at a consistent level at all since he's been here. And so this could be the year for that. And then, of course, you add in the best shooter in the portal, arguably college basketball, giving you another type of Kobe Brea type of guy. we might be able to see what Mark Pope is actually about this year. Of course, if the injuries stay away.
0: Yeah. Yeah, and you've got a couple of mystery men to me, and one of them being Njai, the kid from overseas, young man. I keep reading that his style of play is so close to what Pope needs. I can't wait to see that guy, you know?
18: I'm excited. I just looking at his highlights, and yes, I know, you know, basketball there and here can be different in the style of play and physicality and all of that stuff. So you got to take that into consideration as well. But I mean, a player is a player regardless. And so just looking at his highlights, you can see the athleticism, his ability to shoot. And it's nice to add more shooters where we're not, people aren't just going to be focused on Momčilović. You got other guys that can step up. So I'm also pretty excited about him as well.
0: Yeah. The other one's Braden Hawthorne. I mean, I'm excited about all of them, but I keep saying this, that two guys I know who go to practice a lot are Cameron Mills and Jack Givens. And I've asked them independent of one another, is this kid really what they say he is or is going to be? And they both emphatically, I mean, they sit up straight and their head snaps forward and they say, yes, he is. That's another guy I can't wait to see.
18: Hey, I am excited. You know what? I am a Braden Hawthorne fan through and through because I was the tall, lanky one in college when I played that people were like, How can she run? How can she defend? How can she do all of that? And I did it. So I am a Braden Hawthorne advocate. And just because he's tall and lanky and doesn't look like the most muscly guy out there doesn't mean a thing. So I'm excited as well.
0: I am so glad. That's very uplifting. I'm so glad to hear you say that. you know, but everybody, at the very least, we all got to watch him shoot during warm-ups so you could see he's got a little bit of there's a smooth element to his game, right?
18: Absolutely. And to be honest, you can see that the motivation, the desire to want to work and be out there is showcased. He wasn't playing last year, but I can guarantee you almost every home game I went to, he's the first guy out there shooting and knowing that he's not even going to touch the floor. So I think that's also something to be excited about, is you know the want and desire to be out there and continue elevating his game is there for him for sure.
0: Was that the same with you when you were playing?
18: Yes. I want to say yes. I did put a lot of work and time in outside. Not sure if I was the first one out, but I did put in some extra work.
0: All right. I know you were a soccer player. Did you play basketball too?
18: I did. I actually played up until my senior year of high school.
0: Wow.
18: Of course, at that point, then had to decide, couldn't balance the two sports, and so somehow soccer stuck.
0: Wow. She is Kobe Wilson, sports director of Fox 56 WDKY. We'll come back and talk more UK sports with Kobe. 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
0: Welcome back. Kobe Wilson is my guest sports director, Fox 56 WDKY, where we're talking about basketball recruiting. Of course, right now, it seems like almost every hour on the air, there's something new, Colby, about UK football recruiting. What do you make of the early success for Willstein and staff? Brand new, and yet they just cornered another four-star

0: Yes, and I think you make a very valid point. Yeah, obviously, Stoops is, you know, Stoops and an older guy, and he did great things. But like we said, college sports is changing, and there's so many more things, kind of even just like journalism. It's now digital. It's all social media. You see Stein all over social media. You see him posing in pictures, doing all these things that we didn't see Stoops do. But that's what you have to do now to be a great program and to get guys here. And so I think Stein is embracing that. He's leaning into it, and he's finding success along the way.
1: One other football note, they released the start times. We think for Kentucky football, really for every football team in the SEC. And it looks like there's a chance that the last eight games of the year could all be night games, which except for the Louisville game, which I hear that in your voice, in little inside baseball, but that's brutal if you're in local TV, you know, because you got to get the highlights on, but you can't if the game's still going on.
0: I know. Yeah, brutal for us, but very fun for the community in Lexington. You always feel the difference in the night games, and I think Big Blue Nation will absolutely lean into that, especially with just the excitement built around this program and Stein's first year. So I think it's exciting and a great way to start off his first year with those nighttime kickoffs.
1: As long as the weather cooperates, and sometimes it does, hey. We know sometimes it doesn't. We were talking about recruiting.
0: You never know.
1: That's right, with Colby Wilson of WDKY, and Kenny Brooks got some great new, well, really a couple of notes. George Amore's sister commits to Kentucky. Yep. I don't know if she's anywhere near as good as Georgia. If she's anything close, they got to take. But how about Maddie Greenway? National Athlete of the Year per Max Preps. I mean, this is a multi-sport star. She will play basketball in college, but track and soccer. I mean, I can't wait to see this kid play.
0: Just an unbelievable athlete. And I was telling people, she's not just like a participant in track and a participant in soccer. Like, no, she's the best of the best in track, in soccer, winning state championships, setting goal records. I mean, flying by people in the hurdles. So, like, this is just an all-around athlete who is the best of the best at every sport she does.
1: Well, and this is right up your alley because, as we established earlier, you played basketball and soccer, balanced both sports for 3 years in high school. Kind of a naive question, but tell me how soccer skills, the footwork, when clearly the amount of energy it takes to run for that amount of time, which is why I was not a big soccer player. How does that help with basketball?
0: Well, one, of course, like you mentioned, the endurance. It's a different type of running. Obviously, basketball is more quick movements, shorter. But endurance-wise, I mean, if you can run for 90 minutes on a soccer field, that's as long as ever, you don't have to even worry about that piece of the game in basketball. And like you said, the footwork, the quick movements, they all go hand in hand. And being, you know, a daughter of a football coach, they always say people love recruiting dual sport athletes because of that. So you're going to see why she's an all-around athlete when she hits the court here in Lexington.
1: Yeah. Kenny Brooks, he's got it going. That's another team I can't wait to see. And, again, stay healthy, right?
0: Right. And he's found some pretty solid success in that. He hasn't had the luck of Pope. So hopefully they can keep that rolling this season.
1: Yeah, I know. And while we're talking UK sports, you guys covered Kentucky baseball as well. This was one of the odd, and I've been covering Kentucky baseball forever, as you know, but this is one of the oddest seasons I can recall. Again, talking about injuries, but then that regional, you know, not quite like the Knicks game last night, but it's something I think Kentucky fans will remember for a long, long time. Unfortunately, it went the wrong way, but that was almost a thrill-a-minute situation, wasn't it?
0: So much fun to watch them. And I think the thing that sticks out to me, and you will know this a lot better than me, but I mean, it was all over social media just about the fight. I don't know what Nick Mangione does, but there's something that he just instills in his team to keep them going, because the team that we saw at West Virginia, you would have not expected that early on in the season, the way they performed the SEC tournament. And so I think that's the cool thing about whatever Nick Mangione is doing and what he's not creating, but has created to where his teams go out and do this late in the season. I think it's pretty impressive.
1: Yeah, it absolutely is. And again, this is a new age, a new era in baseball with the portal and all, but Yep. Nick has said that

0: he seems, and they said his wife pointed it out, he seems to have a knack for evaluating athletes as people as well as athletes and connecting with them. And that's invaluable in this day and age, more so than ever, isn't it?
1: Oh, my gosh. One thing I've enjoyed about him as a coach and coming as a former athlete is that particular aspect, because at some point the game ends, baseball ends, you stop playing, and then you're in the real world. And it's like, what did you take from your coach? What did you learn from him? What connections have you still built? And I think that's the reason why they do what they do, because they have a coach that truly invests in them, not as baseball players, but as people. And as an athlete, it doesn't even matter how he is as a coach. That's all you can ask for as just a human being. So I think that's extremely important.
0: Before I let you go, a word about a mutual friend. I worked with him. I worked more around him than with him. But you worked and anchored with Marvin Bartlett, who everybody knows now is moving on from Fox 56. And people probably know as well that KYT, when I was there, we produced the news for Fox 56. I was on Fox 56 many, many times, anchoring sports, filling in for folks. And it doesn't get any better, literally, than Marvin Bartlett. And I know it was tough for you to say goodbye to him, but he'll be around. But what a guy.
1: Oh, my goodness. I cannot find any bad words to say about Marvin Bartlett. I was telling people, it's not about everything that you do. It's about how you treat people and who you are as a human being. And he is, for the rest of my life, I will take how Marvin Bartlett is as a human being and apply that to my life. And all the stories he did and the way that he told the stories of Kentucky was the best of the best. But most importantly, the lessons he taught people as just being an awesome human being in an industry that can get the best of you is just amazing. And so I don't know what's next for him, but I know he's on to bigger and better things because of just who he is as a person. So we are so thankful for him at Fox. There's no doubt about that.
0: Never saw him without a smile on his face. And off camera, he's got a really cool sense of humor as well, but insanely talented.
1: Yes.
0: And was the very first anchor for Fox 56 WDKY. Colby Wilson, follow her on X or Twitter at Colby Wilson. Two Y's, two N's at the end of each name, and you won't be disappointed. Colby, thank you so much, and we'll see you down the road.
1: Thanks for having me. I appreciate it.
0: And that'll do it for now. Hope you've enjoyed the best of the Big Blue Insider. And thanks for joining us. That's it. Good night from the garage in Lexington.
2: So why you don't know Hall of Famer? 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